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Keep listening and keep smiling. You can also tune radiomadyuban.in on internet, even Russia, even everywhere.

0: is a time to bid goodbye to the old and the ordinary and to awaken the beauty within. That time is now. It is time to wake up and take charge of life. Awaken to a new way of thinking. Awakening with Brahma Kumaris.
1: A very warm welcome to Awakening with Brahma Kumaris. We have Sister Shivani with us to answer your questions. A very, very, very warm welcome to you. Om Shanti, Sister Shivani.
2: Om Shanti, and thank you.
1: As you know, our topic today is Happiness Unlimited. I just wanted to ask you the first question. What is the meaning of happiness?
2: If there's one thing that everyone's looking for, irrespective of whatever we're doing, whatever relationships we establish, whatever we're trying to achieve, if we just think about it, the bottom line is we're looking for happiness.
1: We're looking for happiness through what?
2: Through different means, whether it's through possessions, whether it's through objects, through property, through people, through achievements. Just keep on asking yourself, why do I want this? And this, and if you ask someone, what do you want? They'll say success. Why do you want success? Because it makes me feel happy. Why do you want to buy this? It makes me and my family feel happy. What do you get out of this relationship? Happiness. So finally, everyone's looking for that one word.
1: But where is it unlimited? It is limited, isn't it?
2: It is, yeah. In fact, don't even know whether it's there.
1: Yeah, but even if it is for momentarily, it's for like a child plays with a toy and it breaks, and then again he wants to have another one, then another one. So what are we looking for, basically? If we are looking for happiness, it should be solid somewhere, isn't it? It should be permanent at least.
2: It should be permanent. That's most important. Because if it's something that I like, if it's something that I desire, and if it's something that comes natural to me, then it won't be dependent on anything else outside. Because if it's dependent on something, then it can never be constant.
1: How can you have something you desire and not be dependent?
2: Because if you're looking for it outside somewhere, then we are dependent on something. Let's say I feel good if the weather is nice. Then my feeling good is dependent on the weather.
1: Yeah, but how can you have happiness without a desire, without dependency?
2: Yeah, that's probably one of the oldest belief systems that we've been living for with a very, very long time, because we thought it's to be got from outside. Whether it's from achievements or from people or from whatever we do. You know, I'm doing this so that I will feel happy, was always the equation. That when it's done, and it's done in the right way, I will feel happy. So obviously the dependency was on having the act being performed in the right manner. So always, always, right from childhood, right from a child is trained by the parents to feel, when you get good marks,
1: I will feel happy.
2: I will feel happy. When you perform this, I will feel happy. When you look good, I will feel happy.
1: So aren't you putting so much of burden on the child? Say, to make my father happy, I have to do this. To make my mother happy, I have to do this.
2: Yes, and slowly conditioned that if they feel happy, then I'll feel happy.
1: Oh my God. So you have to have so many things. First, I have to read well, study well, get good marks in this class, and again to make father happy and teacher
2: father happy.
1: Father happy,
2: teacher happy. And again, a deep conditioning that when they are happy,
1: I'm going to be
2: then
1: happy.
2: I'll be happy.
1: And if they are not happy, then they'll say, in spite of doing so much, my parents are never happy.
2: Never happy. And if my parents are never happy, how can I be happy?
1: This is very confusing. Can't we have some easier method or the right method where we can explain to our viewers the meaning of happiness and how do you get it without so much of dependency?
2: First and foremost, let's try and see where all it's dependent. The simplest layers, these are deep dependencies. It's on performance or on people. But the simplest dependency which we experience the whole day is on objects. I'll feel happy when I buy a new car. I'll feel happy when I buy a new property. Even a simple thing, I'm happy when I go shopping.
1: So do I feel, but What is wrong in this? Isn't this natural?
2: Is it true is more important.
1: But honestly, I would feel happy if I have a new car.
2: Yeah. You will feel happy when you have a new car. But is it the car which is giving you the happiness is important?
1: That's something to think of.
2: I will feel happy when I have a new car, which means if I don't, then it's a question mark. And which also means that 10 days down the line, if the car gets a little scratch or a little bump, then again, my happiness is going to get affected. Because I have conditioned myself into believing that it's the car which is giving me happiness, which is not true.
1: Then what is true? Car, what is giving me happiness?
2: You buy a new car. The car could be X amount. It could be 10 times the X amount. It could be the most expensive car in the world. We sit in the car. It's very nice, very comfortable. So who's experiencing the comfort is the body. It's got very good seats. It's got a very lovely music system. It's got a very powerful engine, very powerful AC. Physical comfort. I'm comfortable sitting in the car. And so I tell myself I'm feeling good. And just at that time, I get a phone call saying something unpleasant has happened somewhere at home. Will I still be happy?
1: No.
2: But I'm still comfortable.
1: Oh, that's a nice answer.
2: I'm still comfortable.
1: Oh, yeah.
2: The car's still there. I'm still in the car. The car was designed to give me physical comfort, and it will give me physical comfort irrespective.
1: Oh, so happiness and comfort are two different things.
2: They'll be two different things.
1: That's very good.
2: Because anything which is physical is designed to give me physical comfort. The chair we are sitting on, it's physical and it's giving me physical comfort. But I told myself, this gives me happiness.
1: How did it start? I mean, is this a wrong idea we have or a false belief?
2: It's just that we were conditioned into it right from childhood. So we've grown up with it, but now we need to question our belief systems.
1: Maybe when we were children, the parents would buy something for us and say, chalo, we'll buy this for him or her. Let's make the child happy. Let's take him out. Let the child be happy. We'll take him for a picnic. He'll feel happy. So that is the way we got conditioned.
2: Absolutely. But now we have to understand that now I have the best bungalow and I have the best car and I have all the property and the possessions at home. I have every gadget that I want. And then why am I still looking for happiness if these were meant to give to me? At least the search should have ended because the list of objects is all there at home. Name it and I have all the gadgets with me. And still I seem to be searching for that feeling, which means the gadgets were not able to give them to me. The gadgets were able to give me comfort, whether it's my computer today, whether it's my internet, whether it's my mobile, whether it's whatever. They've made life comfortable.
1: As you said about the car, sorry to interrupt, the comfort is also no more there when the phone call says there's something unpleasant has happened at home. Where's the comfort also?
2: Physical comfort is still there.
1: But you don't feel the comfort because the other thing is more important.
2: The pain overcomes
1: that comfort too.
2: No, see. You're sitting in the car, your back is straight, you're comfortable, your legs are very comfortable. They're still going to be comfortable. It's the mind which has suddenly created the pain because of the new information that I got. Now, when the mind gets uncomfortable, it's mind over matter. So when the mind is in pain, physical comfort is immaterial. I'm still uncomfortable because who's the I? I am uncomfortable. The body's comfortable, fine, but I am uncomfortable right now.
1: And who's that I?
2: I, the one who's looking for happiness. So that time, the physical comfort doesn't matter. And yet it could be the other way around, that physically I could be uncomfortable. I could just be sitting cross-legged on the floor.
1: But I am happy.
2: Internally, I'm very blissful. So I'm very comfortable.
1: How does one get there?
2: So by understanding that physical comfort is separate from emotional comfort, not mixing the two. It's because I was not able to experience internal comfort, internal stability, which we called happiness. We thought if I'm physically comfortable, then that means I'm happy. And that's why we started to buy happiness. We're all trying to buy happiness today. If I buy this and this and this, and the list is never ending. which is fine to buy all those things, but just not to add, if I buy, therefore I will be happy. We just have to remove that line. I buy because it's useful, it's comfortable, it's productive, it's happiness. No. Because at least I know then why I'm buying.
1: And so then you're clear about it.
2: I'm very clear about it. So at least I don't tell my mind, when I buy this, then I will be happy. Then it's again postponing my happiness.
1: Oh, and also putting a condition to it.
2: Condition to it. Let's say I'm building a new house. And I say, when this house is built and when I shift into this house, then I will be happy. Which could mean after a year, after 2 years.
1: And then so, when you go in there, then I'll say, when I have beds, when I have these trees, when I have so much of interior.
2: So then again, postponing my happiness into the future. Every time, start from a child. A child is in school. We look at a child in school and we say student life is the best life. But a child looks at his grown-ups and says, they're so lucky. They don't have to do homework. They don't have to give exams. They're so lucky. I wish I was going to be in their place. So he's looking to be out of school so that he can be happy. I'll be very happy when I go into college. Then he gets into college. And then I'll be very happy when I get my job and I'm married and I have a family. Then you do that. I'll be very happy when my children are settled and everything is fine. Then your children are settled. I'll be very happy when I retire. When will I be happy? Because I kept on postponing it to, I will be happy when, ... fill in the blanks. And every time there was a new blank to fill in there, and we kept on telling ourselves, when this happens, I will be happy.
1: How sad.
2: That's why we are not happy. Because
1: that's why we see so many people who are rich, they have helicopters, they have private airplanes, their own boats, everything, and still they go around temples to temples, gurus to gurus. They say, okay, go here, go there, and finally, what are they seeking? Happiness.
2: And it's still not caring. Applies to all.
1: And it started
2: us
1: from childhood, because my father did this, then his grandfather did that,
2: and it can go on.
1: How does one put an end to this or change?
2: First, understanding that it's separate, and second, understanding it's my internal creation and I can create it irrespective.
1: That sounds a little difficult, my internal creation and...
2: I bought the car.
1: Hmm.
2: And then I say, I'm happy. Car is physical, so no feelings, no emotions. So obviously the car is not giving me happiness. So what's giving me happiness? I create a thought, wow, I bought a car. I finally bought what I wanted. These are nice thoughts, no? These are very good.
1: Yeah, but honestly, don't you see a child with a toy? He's bubbling with happiness, enjoying. A man with his new car, he's enjoying. Or like a woman with a new jewelry set. Isn't that happiness?
2: Yeah, but is the jewelry set giving the happiness, or she's creating the thought at having possessed that set that's creating the happiness?
1: But that cannot be created minus the jewelry set, no?
2: Aha. That means I need an object.
1: Yeah.
2: As a stimulus.
1: Mm.
2: To create a response.
1: Yeah.
2: Right?
1: Right.
2: So it's the object. Object can be anything.
1: Mm.
2: Like you said, the jewelry set. So that is an object. I look at the object and I create a thought inside. And
1: it's created or I create? It's created, because
2: it's created.
1: I'm seeing this.
2: So it's after seeing it, who creates it? This is a lovely piece of jewelry that I've just
1: got. I love it. I'm so happy.
2: Yeah, but who created that thought? What a lovely piece of jewelry.
1: That's a difficult question to answer.
2: Who creates?
1: Or because it got created?
2: A physical piece of jewelry. Physical. Doesn't have thoughts and feelings. It's
1: okay.
2: Physical. Right?
1: Okay.
2: So I look at it and I create a thought. What a lovely piece of jewelry I've been gifted with, or I've bought, whatever. If 10 minutes later, somebody walks into the room and says, this is not looking nice on you
1: this
2: at all.
1: This is fake.
2: Okay, this is fake. Fine. So then, now who's creating the response? Now? Really? It's not nice? How dare she talk to me like this? Same jewelry set. Different thoughts.
1: So, finally...
2: If the stimulus was creating the response... The stimulus will keep on creating that response irrespective, no? Now, that same piece of jewelry, I can show to 10 people. Will all of them create the same thoughts after seeing that jewelry set?
1: Mm-hmm.
2: For someone, it could be, oh, it's too loud. I can't wear this. I don't like this at all. For someone, it could be, I'm sorry, I don't like jewelry at all. For someone, it could be, I really want this. For someone, it could be, how sad, I can't afford this. This piece of jewelry is the same.
1: But
2: if this piece was creating the thought...
1: My reaction to the piece is
2: my
1: creating.
2: Thought. It's my thought.
1: So I am reacting.
2: Yes.
1: So I am creating.
2: I am creating.
1: So I am either creating unhappiness or happiness.
2: What
1: I can't buy it. I'm so sorry. I feel bad. Oh, it's not so good. Or it's fake when I hear that. You mean to say we are all the time creating on our own?
2: All our own. So we could create either thoughts of pleasure.
1: Mm.
2: We could create thoughts of jealousy with the same object of jewelry. Or I could create the thoughts of hurt. Anything. Stimulus is the same. The piece is the same. If the piece, we need to be very clear, if the piece had to create the thought, it would create the same thought in everyone. Because the piece hasn't changed.
1: That's a very nice line. Can you repeat it again? If the piece...
2: If that piece, the object, whether it's a car or it's that jewelry or it's this lovely garden.
1: If it's
2: anything.
1: This.
2: If it's this what's creating the thought... then it will create the same thought in every person.
1: Mm.
2: See this greenery. To someone it could be, wow, it's so beautiful. It's lovely to be with nature. And for someone would just walk through and wouldn't even realize the importance of it.
1: A builder might say, why is wasting so much of land? I can create so many flats here, so many buildings. How silly these people are.
2: It's a different responses to the same stimulus. Stimulus, same, responses, many. And the response is the choice of the creator. And I am the creator.
1: So I, the creator, is creating unhappiness, happiness, whatever it is. But that's a very good answer, Sister Shivani. And a lot of my thoughts and questions have been answered to this. But how does one do without a stimulus?
2: Once I understand that I'm creating a thought... As of now, we were not aware that we are the creators. We thought thoughts were happening because of something. You know, one is object. One is if you just say something to me.
1: Hmm.
2: Let's say you say something which according to me is a little rude.
1: Hmm.
2: And then I get hurt. I never ever thought that I'm creating it. I very conveniently say, you hurt me.
1: By?
2: Your words.
1: By my words.
2: Whatever you said, you hurt me. So I thought it was all coming from outside. And then I say, you need to talk nicely to me now for me to feel better.
1: You better make up.
2: Yes. So you better apologize because once you apologize, I'm going to feel better. This is dependency.
1: Then he would say, I never meant that. I didn't
2: Whatever,
1: mean that.
2: I'm hurt, but you hurt me. See, we can just go on and on. I'm hurt because of you. I'm angry because of you. I'm upset because of you. I'm jealous because of you. I'm happy because of you.
1: My God, and so everything is because of everybody around and what about me? Then I have no responsibility on for myself and nothing.
2: No responsibility and no control. How helpless we are if we are always dependent on anything external.
1: Isn't that weakness?
2: But isn't that the way we are living our life today?
1: No, but aren't we weak that without strength, so I can't do anything? Without this, I can't do anything. Aren't we dependent? So if you really go deep into this, don't you feel very weak? How sad that I'm dependent, like...
2: That's why we're not happy. Because it's how sad.
1: Oh.
2: That's why we're not happy. And the minute I understand that this is an illusion, they're not controlling me. I'm not dependent on them. I have a choice what I create. Independent. And that's why spirituality, the first thing that it gives you is freedom. Because you're liberated. You're liberated from all the dependencies which you thought you were dependent, which was not true. Not true at all. And then we kept on postponing our happiness or our, you know, we just kept on postponing it and we conveniently told ourselves, how can I be happy if I don't have this?
1: Yeah, it's very difficult to understand, you know. How can I be happy without...
2: Okay, let's say objects, but what about achievements? Yeah, only those people who achieve will be happy. I wanted to achieve this particular goal. I had to reach here and I haven't reached there. So how can I be happy? Only people who will achieve what they want will be happy. This is what we thought, because this is what we were taught when we were children. If you get...
1: I always thought that it was very natural and, it was normal. That if I fail getting a job 3 times, then I feel depressed. And it's very normal, I used to think like that.
2: Because we thought that my happiness is dependent on getting the job. So it's very normal. That's what we thought, it's very normal. And that's why we thought that getting upset is normal. Getting tensed is normal. To worry is normal. To fear is normal.
1: To feel sad is normal.
2: To feel sad is normal. And to feel happy is once in a while.
1: But supposing I tell this to somebody, he'll just give me a slap. He'll say, don't talk nonsense with me. He says, this has happened to me, that has happened to me, all this, so many problems. And you say just that is conditional and this is wrong and false belief.
2: Problems, yes. Challenges, yes. Situations, yes. Upset, choice. It's
1: problems,
2: like exams.
1: Yes. Situations,
2: problems,
1: yes.
2: Challenges.
1: Failures, yes.
2: Yes, absolutely, yes.
1: Only upset is my choice.
2: Because everything else is outside. Problems.
1: But that outside is also disturbing me inside, no?
2: That's a choice.
1: It's my choice.
2: Does it disturb everyone the same amount? One failure, someone could go into depression, someone could commit suicide, and someone would say, okay, I'm doing it again. And someone would just go way ahead the next time. Same failure. Different responses.
1: So failure is the same. Object is the same.
2: People are the same.
1: Situations are the same.
2: The world is the same.
1: But each person
2: will respond
1: differently. So that reaction is in my hand.
2: Yes. And that's why my thought and feeling is in my hand. Just this one mechanism will change the way I live my life.
1: But isn't it too quick? The moment something happens and you react, in between there's not even time to think that, look, this is a thought and it is just something outside and not inside. All the things you've talked just now, where is the time between something happening and me to control my reaction?
2: That's when we're living our life in a very automated mode. As of now, we're living our life in a very automated mode. You know, it's like a machine. What's the difference between a machine and a human being?
1: What's the difference?
2: A machine has no choice. On, off, no
1: dependent
2: choice.
1: Dependent on electricity, dependent on
2: something. Dependent on the person who's using the gadget. So no choice. What's the difference between a machine and a human being? A machine has no choice. You press a button and it's on. Press the button again, it's off. Human being, we have a choice. Someone comes and says something to me, they press a button. If I'm a machine, I will say, obviously I had to get angry. What is obvious about it? Obvious is only for a machine. That obviously it had to get switched on because
1: and even your friend would say, obviously you're right, Shivani sister.
2: Yeah.
1: Anybody would in your place.
2: Because
1: I would have got.
2: Yes, because we're all living in the automated mode.
1: But everybody's living in that mode, or what? Except a few saints or some.
2: No, it's not about saints. It's just about being aware that we're human beings. People are pressing the button, but we have a choice.
1: Now that the clock is pressing the button and pressing me to say, it's time to say goodbye till the next episode tomorrow. So before Sister Shivani leaves, I'll request her to tell us something about meditation you do every day. And probably because of this meditation, you've been able to understand the difference between what is happening outside and what I'm creating inside, and things which... happen outside doesn't necessarily mean that I have to react that way, and we have false beliefs, so this, and so many beautiful questions answered. So, Sister Shivani, can you tell us how we can do this kind of meditation? Because meditation, usually people think meditation means sitting in a corner and not thinking, and people say it's so difficult for us to not think. So if you can give us, like you said, made so many things easy, can you make this a little easy for us?
2: Meditation, of course, we'll see it in detail. But a very simple thing is meditation is not to stop thinking, but meditation is just to be aware of what I'm thinking and to just choose what I'm going to be thinking.
1: To be aware of what I'm thinking?
2: Yeah, like you know how we're aware of what we're speaking?
1: I'm not aware.
2: You're not speaking in an automated mode. You choose what to speak. You choose your
1: probably
2: words.
1: In the next episode we'll yeah. talk about this too.
2: You choose your actions. You choose when to sit, when to get up, when to walk, when to sleep. We're choosing our actions. We're choosing our words. Mm-hmm. Of course, when the thoughts become, we think, automated, so sometimes it comes out so fast that we feel even the words are automated and we say, oh, I didn't mean to say it, but I just said it by mistake, or, you know, this is not what I meant to say. So it's we what we mean. We say only what we mean to say, but we're not aware. But one step further, to be aware of what I'm thinking. So mm-hmm. that's going to be the journey of this program, to choose our thoughts and thereby choose our responses. It's a simple exercise we begin every morning and can do it any time during the day, to just watch my thoughts. What am I thinking right now? It could be about work. It could be about family. It could be about friends. It could be about myself. Just look at my thoughts. And now look at myself during the whole day, driving to work, reaching my desk, interacting with people, situations, work to be done. I am doing everything, but I am choosing what to do. And I'm choosing how to be while I'm doing them. I have a choice how to feel while I'm doing everything I'm doing outside. I have a choice how to feel while I'm doing everything that I'm doing out there in the world. Situations come, targets, goals, people, external. Let me look at myself, how I think, how I feel, and then how I respond. It's my choice. I am the creator of my response. Just have to be aware of this the whole day today.
1: Thank you, Sister Shivani.
2: Let us revise what we've just discussed. Happiness is not dependent on physical objects. Objects, possessions, gadgets are designed to give us comfort. Physical comfort is different from emotional comfort. Happiness is an internal feeling. Happiness is our internal creation and can be created irrespective of external comforts. We use objects as a stimulus to create a response, but the response is our choice. Different people create different responses using the same stimulus.

0: Hello and welcome to Masters of Change. Every time we listen to a story of a change, people who have been change makers, who have mastered the art of change, we often wonder, can we also do that? How did these people master the art of change? How could they decide where their life should head? Of course, we would all want that kind of life for ourselves. But is it an easy one? Can we all replicate what they have tried doing? Let us hear it from Judy, who's joining us from Canada, what her story of change has been like. Judy, welcome to the show.
1: Thank you.
0: For our audience who do not know much about you, can you tell us a little bit about who you are, where do you come from, what kind of parenting your parents had, what kind of value systems you were brought up in?
1: Happy to. So I was raised in a very eclectic household, for lack of a better word. One parent was from a Caribbean culture, the other was from a more European culture. They really were from different worlds. We used to joke that they're as different as black and white, which they were.
0: Yeah.
1: One was in a black body, one in a white body, and they seemed very different, academic, artistic, etc. But it made for a very liberal household, so very liberal-minded. Mm. They were in an integrated, if you will, or interracial marriage at a very challenging time. So they were quite liberal-minded, very, I think, courageous. And so the household was that way. It was really out of the box. Mm. So I always found growing up that we tend to like to put people in boxes, but I never felt I knew what box I was supposed to go in. So people would look at me physically and say, oh, you must do this, or you must like that, and I never really could resonate with it. So looking back, I appreciate it, but at the time, it was actually quite confusing and felt sometimes a little bit lost, like, where do I fit in? But it was wonderful. They really loved to cultivate all of our interests. You know, we would do ballet and track and field and arts and athletics and academics. And it was, I really deeply appreciate how they raised us. Very, very broad-minded and to really cultivate the total being. So that's how we went through life. We went on for university, and that's when things became quite intense, because in university you're supposed to choose your profession.
0: Yeah.
1: And I had no idea what was going to become of me. So I, yes, I enrolled in university. I think I was in economics to start, and didn't make really much sense to me. Mm. And that was me. Nothing against economics. Mm. I landed up in psychology, moving towards cognitive psychology, because it seemed to be coming closer to a feeling inside that I really wanted to understand the psyche. So that's sort of my journey up until I came to the spiritual study.
0: It often happens to people because most youngsters, when they are brought to a threshold where now they need to make a difficult choice, this is something that could alter the course of their life.
1: Mm.
0: And it often happens to youngsters that they would pick up something and then they would say, let's see how it goes and let's see where we land. When we come from a family of people, a group of people who live close by, siblings, family of our parents, grandparents, neighbors even for that matter, we have certain influences that they leave upon us, a value system that slowly develops within us based on the value systems that they are practicing. What was that like for you? What kind of cultural and value systems were you brought up in?
1: Well, that's again why I think it was so unique, because we felt zero pressure. We really, I mean, of course there was a value system. Given that it was an interracial marriage, it was very respectful for those outside your culture. So that was huge, was to not see people on the outside, but to really see the heart. That was the main value system, but we felt zero pressure to be a doctor, a lawyer, any of this. In fact, I often joke if souls come to me and they're saying, you know, what convinced my child? I say, I'm the wrong person. I say, let them have time to discover themselves. You know, because we felt zero. They were so lovely. They really encouraged whatever we chose to do. But I think there was always this feeling of to honor the self, to give the self time, to really, however much time it took to give. I never felt any pressure to define myself prematurely. So whatever amount of time it took, they just had a lot of respect for the being. And I was very lucky, I'll add, I had a grade one teacher, Mrs. Tillotson, who I think had a deep influence on me. And I'll never forget, as we were 6 years old, but the respect that she had for us, even though she was over 60 and we were six, it left a deep impression on me that this was one of the most important qualities. You could have nothing else, no profession, nothing. But if you have respect, you have a lot. So that was a deep value for me.
0: Oh, wonderful. Often we see that people who have come to spirituality, they've had a search for something bigger. Some people have searched for God, some people have searched for truth and wealth, some people have just searched for a sense of justice, trying to understand the world in a better way. And it has often left them with the quest that people have embarked upon, going and trying to find out things. Did that kind of quest happen to you? How did you come to spirituality?
1: Yes, I have a really deep memory in elementary school. I don't know what that is in other parts of the world. Around 10 or 11 years old, I would be walking to school with my friends, and I wouldn't even notice that I had walked well ahead of them. They often had to call me because I would become so absorbed in my inner world. I'd be saying, well, I'm thinking now, but who's thinking? And how does the brain work? And what's really going on? So I was really intrigued by how we function. I don't know why, but this constantly pulled me. And then again, you add layers as you get into the teenage years, and there's peer pressure, identity crisis. I sort of wanted to understand what was going on at the most basic level of human nature. I don't know if I was particularly looking for God. I suppose that would eventually be wrapped up in there somehow, but I was looking to understand how we work, because so many times the way that we were behaving made no sense or was completely cruel. So I really wanted to know what's going on. And then, you know, eventually I think as again we try to find identity and those big questions in life. What is my purpose? What is the point of all of this? Especially as we saw the violence increasing in the world. What is the point? So I guess those existential questions that many, many have, where we're becoming louder and louder in my head, but I had no answers.
0: And if I may ask, how old were you when you had those thoughts and when you were looking for those things?
1: Yeah, you know, I think I really felt it coming to a head in the university years, again, when you're supposed to define yourself and your, but I also had a very powerful experience in my 20s, mid-20s. A childhood friend I'd known since childhood had been having over the years these odd symptoms come and go, a blood clot here, some pain there, that had her in and out of the hospital. And it was odd. No one really knew what was going on. And then one day I got a phone call that she'd been admitted again, and they said, come to the hospital. Now, where I was living at that time, they don't let anyone but immediate family come into the hospital. So I couldn't actually get to her. So I was standing outside the doors of ICU and wondering, how can I connect to that soul? And some strange little crazy voice in my head said, be very, very quiet, and you can maybe connect through your mind. And this other voice said, that is ridiculous. That sounds crazy. But this other voice got louder and louder, and I remember I was trying, and I could connect. I could feel something that wasn't my own, and it was fear. I felt incredible fear. And I was told later that the last look on her face, it turned out she had acute leukemia. The last look on her face was fear. She had no idea what was going on. And that's when it came to a head. The thought in my mind was, I have to figure out this thing called life before I run out of time, because she ran out of time. So that became a very strong, strong feeling. And they say when you have a very sincere thought, the universe moves. So things really changed after that feeling came.
0: Yeah. Your story of coming to the Brahma Kumaris, how did that happen? Because many people who have found the Brahma Kumaris, or did the Brahma Kumaris find them, have happened at instances where many people would feel that it could have been a clear miss, but people still came together, and that instance made a big change in their life.
1: Yeah, they're incredible stories. So it's actually connected to what I just told you. So when this soul passed away, we went to see the family the next day, and the brother, I said, how can I help? And he said, phone her workplace and tell them that she's passed away. Now, that is not a phone call anyone wants to make, but she worked at the local YMCA, so I phoned, and I did not grow up with the YMCA in my childhood at all, so this was my first contact. So I phoned the YMCA, I had this very challenging conversation, and then a few months later, I was looking for work, and I never would have seen this little ad, never would have looked at it. It was for a position at the YMCA, the one she had worked at. And I said, that's where she worked. I think I'll check it out, only because she had worked there. So I called, and I got an interview. And in the interview, it seemed very clear to me that the supervisor did not like me at all, and I was not going to get the job, so I just left. And I got a phone call later that day. It was almost as if the words were being forced out of her mouth. She was like, you have the job. It's like she had to give me the job. And so I was working at the front desk. And at the YMCA, you very often have the same members come every day for a swim or a jog. So there was one member who came every day for a swim. And they were a student of the Brahma Kumaris. So every day it started with, hi, how are you? And then it graduated to deeper conversations, eventually spiritual. And then one day she said, you know, you seem interested in what we've been talking about. There's a free course starting tonight. And every fiber of my being said, there's no way I'm going to that course. Danger, danger, stay away. But I smiled politely, and I took the piece of paper, and I said, the moment she turns to walk away, I am throwing this paper in the garbage, because there's no way I'm going. But something would not allow me to throw it out. I drove to the location that night. I sat in the car forever, saying, I am not going into that house. But something pulled me to go in, and the rest unfolded.
0: Wow. It is... it is wonderful to see how people have had that unseen connect of a calling that they did not know where it was coming from and what led them to come and discover the Brahma Kumaris. But doing the course, listening to what understanding they were giving to people, teaching Raja Yoga meditation, what in the Brahma Kumaris really resonated with you? What felt like, okay, this is something that makes sense, and this is something that I would like to do? What is it that really clicked?
1: Well, it's such an interesting question, because I don't think I was conventional. We hear so much, you know, souls come and they loved the atmosphere, they loved the souls, they loved the music. I was very dark cloud. I was like looking, pouting at the back of the room. But the one thing I felt when they said, you are a soul, I don't know what happened in my head, but there was a translation inside that said, this is the place where you can get self-respect. And I don't know if I really knew that was what I had been looking for all along. I really wasn't interested in anything else happening there. But that really touched my heart. And especially because all of my life, you know, it was like, who am I? What box do I fit in? You know, am I black? Am I white? Am I Jewish? Am I... And then to say, you are a soul, it was like, oh, finally, finally, I have an answer. So it touched me very deeply, and that's why I continued.
0: Wow, so beautiful. Judy, when you say that this is something that really touched you, and this is something that you had been looking for, and that was an offering that came out to you, and that certainly made you feel better, and you felt that there's a different understanding that really fits into mine. What changes did you see in your life after coming to the Brahma Kumaris? Definitely there are many teachings and understandings that are new to people, something that they had never heard of. Did you have to make efforts to bring about changes in your life to cultivate these understanding and develop them for better?
1: Well, I don't want to create fear in anyone listening, but I think what I felt most strongly was a bit of a tug of war was unleashed. I was extremely attracted to the teachings. They just made sense. They were the answers to all the questions I had been

0: looking for. I was really attracted. But the reason I think I had said, I'm going to throw that piece of paper out, I'm not going, they also deeply challenged whatever other stuff had accumulated inside. We usually just say ego or lack of self-respect was really threatened. Mm. So there was always this push-pull. And I think I had to constantly pay attention internally to revise, why am I doing this? Why am I doing this? Why am I doing this? Because that ego, the attachment to the old, the fear, whatever you want to call it, was always, always lurking. So I found it really pushed me to go very deep and be very authentic and very honest. And there's wonderful attainments through all of that, but I won't lie, it also created a lot of dark, brought out a lot of darkness,
1: yeah.
0: And had to learn to deal. I think I have had to develop a very compassionate eye towards the self. Mm. Ego's a very strict and punitive taskmaster, and when it's challenged, it's not happy. So more than anything, with the self-respect, also self-love, self-understanding, that's been one of the most powerful treasures coming out of this. And I don't think it's unique to Raj Yoga. Mm. I think it's something we all need to develop.
1: Judy, when you speak of how this has changed you and mm-hmm. how on this process of spiritual exploration, people often have to come face to face with who they are really and what they hold inside. Mm-hmm. Sometimes good, sometimes not so good, mm-hmm. even the darker shades that we all encounter when we look within. And we often try to bring light even to those darker regions that we have created in ourselves. How do you see that over the years of practice of meditation, has it helped you master a certain aspect of change where you could take control over things and say, this is how I would think, this is how I would behave, no matter what situations are around me, I would react in a more peaceful and a positive way. Mm-hmm. Did you experience those kind of things?
0: Yes. You know, I feel very fortunate, and I didn't mention earlier, but I still actually work. I'm a fitness instructor, a graphic designer, and so I feel very fortunate in that I'm still very much in an active life, interacting with all sorts of different souls, and there's so much opportunity to see how I respond to things and what change has there been. And as you're sharing, there's one particular incident that comes to mind. So we were teaching a fitness class, and the fitness classes I teach aren't those calm yogi ones. They're those crazy, noisy, scary ones. So we were teaching such a class, and at the back of the room, there's a soul who's on file as being prone to epileptic seizures. Mm. So the class is going on, and suddenly I look back there, and he is down on the floor having a seizure. And I remember I didn't really activate, if you will, that spiritual consciousness. And so I started to use a very, if you will, worldly approach. Now, epileptic seizures are quite disturbing for most people to witness. And you have to manage the other people in the class, you have to manage the casualty, you have to do a lot of things simultaneously. And I remember feeling so disoriented. I remember feeling that it was not a useful response. And the thought in my mind, I mean, I would never wish this soul to have another seizure, but I thought, if this happens again, I know what I would do differently. If I'm given a second chance, I know what I will do differently. Well, exactly 1 week later, the soul's down again with an epileptic seizure. And I remember I promised myself, if this happens again, I remember the first thing was go into that, make sure you're in that spiritual state. It was like night and day, you know, and it was such a beautiful experience. No one would think of responding to an epileptic seizure as a beautiful experience, but it was such a wonderful experience. So I love these opportunities in day-to-day life. I think most people think they're separate. Mm. Spirituality and day-to-day life, corporate life, whatever. I think it's the exact opposite. I think the whole purpose of spirituality is to integrate it, to live spiritually. So I have so many opportunities. I'm always tracking, did I respond differently? And I get a lot of repeats in the work I do. So if I don't pass one time, the odds are another will come. And I always, so I get to learn a lot. I feel very, very fortunate that way. I get very concrete feedback. Am I progressing? Is this, any of this authentic? Are you really that? Are you the real deal? That's very important to me, to not just be in an isolated place in a meditation room. I often feel spirituality feels more real to me as I'm walking around in my day-to-day life.
1: Wonderful. This is something very new for many people, because the moment people hear spirituality and meditation, the first picture that anybody could think of is someone sitting with closed eyes and sitting in a meditative posture. And that is what we have often seen people do when we hear meditation. But what you say is something which is very practical. It is something which is on the go, on the move, and yet responding positively, responding peacefully. This is something that everybody would like to do. And they would say, how did this happen? How can we do this? Does it require you to master a special kind of skill or something?
0: Yes, I think what I loved about a really robust spiritual practice is that at its foundation, it doesn't say we're bad people and we really have to control ourselves. But its foundation, it says we're intrinsically good, that there is a stock of wonder that is us, and we just have to figure out a way to activate that. That's really the foundation of spirituality. So that's really the bulk of what's going on. Now, in fitness, there's an interesting thing that happens. Fitness has been such a wonderful metaphor for practical spirituality. In fitness, what happens is you're in an artificial environment, a gym, and you do some exercises that are meant to activate your core or this muscle, and that's wonderful. But the point is that it's enhancing your what's called daily acts of living. Yeah. So if I have to go and pick up a heavy parcel at the store, I want everything I did at the gym to be there for me so I don't put my back out. Yeah. That's the point. So often that doesn't happen in fitness. We tend to focus on the superficial. Do I have big biceps? Do I have? And there may not be the strength I need for daily acts of living. The same thing can happen in spirituality. Yeah. I look really good. I'm sitting really still. I'm looking really yogi. But then the moment I leave the room and someone walks in front of me, I get upset. So I think the only time we can really tell what's happening is when we have to respond in day-to-day life. That's what I've always loved about a robust spiritual life. So what I do when I'm seated, just like in the gym, I focus on certain muscles and building them, exactly the same in spirituality. I'm focusing on certain states, certain internal postures that help me to cultivate that intrinsic goodness. And then the big test, can I hold that as I come into action? Can I integrate? That's really all I focus on.
1: Beautiful. I believe for many people, this would be such a motivation to look at spirituality not as a part of daily life where you would do practice certain spiritual aspects and that is where it stops. Mm. But it is something that is part and parcel of your everyday doing things, different things, but you can integrate that spiritual understanding into everything that you do. Lastly, now you also teach meditation to people. Not only you have learned it, but today you teach and offer the same kind of support in helping people find spirituality, developing an understanding for meditation. What kind of experience has that been?
0: Well, it certainly keeps you honest. You can't give what you don't have. So I think what I love is it enriches my own understanding. It keeps me very honest. And I'm always, you know, again, in fitness, you're always trying to figure out what cue can I give to help souls to activate that muscle. So you're really having to be creative to figure out, how can I get them to activate something that they haven't activated for a

0: it's not really the true meaning of the word. To educate or teach means you're drawing out what's already there, making sure we have the right catalyst or activators to do that. That's constantly something I'm exploring, and I find the more authentic I am in my own practice, the better able I am to be a catalyst, if you will, able to be an instrument to adduce what souls already have inside.
1: Well, wonderfully, that is so wonderfully said. Mm-hmm. The purpose is to bring out what is already there inside them and to develop that kind of understanding that intrinsically each one is good. Each person has that light inside, and all we need to do is help them discover that, and we bring that out so that they shine brighter. Thank you, Judy. It is so interesting listening to your stories of how you have seen change and how you do help people to make those changes for themselves, being a catalyst. And I believe that is something that would be a motivation for people to become a catalyst themselves, not trying to change people, but to be that catalyst, helping people to make those changes.
0: That's beautifully said, Sri. Beautifully said.
1: I'm sure there are more stories and more things to ask as well, but the clock says this is where we need to wind up our conversation here. But whenever time and opportunity permits, I believe we would love to listen to more from you. And thank you so much for coming in today and sharing those details candidly to us.
0: Thank you. You're a beautiful interviewer. So thank you.
1: Thank you so much. That was this episode of Masters of Change. When we look at change, today we have developed an understanding that is better off from where we started. Judy's story talks about being a catalyst. Such a beautiful way of looking at change, of inspiring people, motivating them. Often we want to take charge of other people's lives, guiding and commanding them, this is what you should be doing. And sometimes people who are on the other end would feel that this is not something that I am capable of. But if you could look at the capacity, if you could look at the divinity that the soul holds, the light that lies within, we could become the catalyst to bring that light out, to give them an opportunity to shine. That's all on this episode. In the next episode, we'll come again and see and listen to another story of change. Until then, take care.

0: आप सुन रहे हैं रेडियो मधुबन 107.8 FM. सुनते रहो, मुस्कुराते रहो.
1: Make yourself comfortable. Close your eyes. Take a big breath in and out. And get ready to use your imagination. Listen. What can you hear outside? Can you hear wind or rain? Can you hear birds or insects? Is there traffic in the distance? Can you hear the sounds of people outside? And what about in here? Can you hear the sounds of other people? Notice the music. And the sound of my voice. And inside your head, can you hear how quiet it is? See if you can imagine inside your head is a glowing ball, a big silver glowing ball, as big as your brain. And swirling round inside this silver glowing ball are all your thoughts. Now, can you imagine the ball inside your head shrinking? Getting smaller till it's just the size of an apple, a silver glowing ball, and it shrinks some more, getting smaller and smaller till it's so tiny, the size of a tiny little seed, a tiny little silver seed. Right in the middle of your brain, and all your thoughts grow from this tiny little seed. But just for now, you can leave all your other thoughts aside and enjoy the peace and quiet inside you as you look at this amazing, glowing seed.

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Think this thought. I am peaceful. I am peaceful. It makes you feel peaceful just thinking it. So now let's get back into the day. Let the picture of the silver seed and the little golden sun fade away. As you pay attention again to the sound of my voice and the music, the sounds in the room, the sounds of people, and the noises outside the room. People, traffic, the sounds of nature. Notice how calm you're feeling. Breathe in a big breath and let it out. And when you're ready, slowly open your eyes.